0: It is not easy being British Prime Minister Keir Starmer. There is growing pressure within his own Labour Party. His name is Andy Burnham. He just won an election sending him to Parliament, and it could be the perfect place for challenging Starmer for the country's top job.
1: It is our last chance to change, but we're going to take it, aren't we? We are going to take that opportunity, and we are going to lay out a new path for Britain.
0: Also on the day, US President Trump claims Italian Prime Minister Giorgia Meloni begged him for a photo during the G7 summit this week. And wait till you hear what Meloni has to say about that.
2: Donald Trump's declarations are completely fabricated. I am frankly stunned. I don't know why the US president behaves this way towards his own allies. There's one thing he must remember. Italy and I do not beg.

0: I'm Brent Goff in Berlin. To our viewers watching on PBS in the United States, streaming on YouTube, and to all of you around the world, welcome. We begin the day with the power of the British Prime Minister suddenly shaken. Could it be taken as well? Prime Minister Keir Starmer is facing a possible power challenge from within his own Labour Party. Andy Burnham just won an election in his constituency, meaning that he is on his way to Parliament, exactly where he needs to be to launch a challenge against or for the leadership of the party. Now, that could also make him the next UK Prime Minister. Burnham's constituency is Makerfield in Northern England. On Thursday, he pulled in 55% of the votes. His victory handed a stinging defeat to the right-wing populist Reform Party, the party that currently tops national opinion polls. Andy Burnham has not yet announced a challenge for the leadership of his party, but his election victory puts him in a strong position within Labour. The convincing defeat of Reform at the local level also suggests that he may have what it takes to lead a winning campaign against Reform nationwide in the next national election. Here's Burnham speaking today.
1: This now is the change moment. We have an opportunity to turn the tide, to make the country feel like it's working again, to make people see that politics can make a positive difference, to make people feel hope again. That is the main thing I think we need in this country right now, for people to feel a sense of hope that there is something better to work towards on the horizon. This election result has opened up the possibility that we can now move forward together towards that future.
0: Well, Keir Starmer's power, it's looking vulnerable to a leadership challenge. His popularity has tanked since he led the Labour Party to a landslide election victory back in July 2024. He has struggled to deliver economic growth, repair public services, and ease the cost of living. He's also been hurt by a series of missteps, including his decision to appoint Peter Mandelson, a scandal-tarnished friend of Jeffrey Epstein, as the UK ambassador to the United States. But Starmer says he won't give up his job without a fight.
2: There isn't a leadership contest at the moment. There isn't one at the moment. But as I've said on many, many occasions, I don't think that's a good thing for the country to plunge us into chaos. But if there is a contest, just to be clear with you, then yes, I will run. I will stand. And I've said repeatedly, I'm not going to walk away from that.
0: And joining me now is Quentin Peel. He's a former editor, foreign editor and columnist for the Financial Times. He joins us now from London. Quentin, it's good to see you. Good to have you back on the program. For our viewers who may not be familiar with the British electoral and party system, why can one by-election in one constituency create such pressure on a sitting British Prime Minister?
3: Well, it's an extraordinary situation, and it's one that hasn't occurred in the recent past at all. You have a situation here where there is clearly a lot of unhappiness within the ruling party at the performance of the Prime Minister, Sir Keir Starmer. And the man who is seen as the best likely alternative leader is the mayor of the city of Manchester, Andy Burnham. But he hasn't got a seat in Parliament. So he has had to persuade the party and to persuade Keir Starmer to allow him to run for Parliament so that he can challenge the leader of the party, the Prime Minister, for his leadership. So it's an extraordinary situation, and it's still unravelling. But yesterday, last night, he actually had, Andy Burnham had, a very big victory, and that puts him in quite a strong position to take over.
0: Were we witnessing, an unofficial declaration of candidacy with that speech? I mean, he obviously hasn't said that he is going to launch a challenge for the head of the Labour Party, but is that what we saw effectively yesterday?
3: Yes, yes, I have no doubt at all. That is what he wants to do. And in fact, he's made very little secret of it now for several weeks, really ever since the disastrous local elections we had in Britain, where the Labour Party did extremely badly, and the Reform UK Party, the former Brexit Party, which effectively was the real reason that Britain has left the European Union, did very well. So political turmoil there is, and I think Andy Burnham is making no secret at all of the fact that he thinks he's the man who could take over and stop Reform UK and stop the dreadful prospect to many people of Nigel Farage becoming the next Prime Minister of Britain.
0: Well, Prime Minister Keir Starmer, he says that he is not going anywhere. He says that he will fight any leadership challenge. Are you expecting a fight?
3: It's very difficult. I think I am expecting a fight, but they're going to try very hard to persuade Keir Starmer to go gracefully. I think this victory by Andy Burnham in this by-election in Makerfield and in the city of Wigan, that makes Keir Starmer's prospects for hanging on in there pretty weak. And I think that the ruling powers in the party will try to persuade him over the coming days to leave gracefully. But at the moment, he's showing no sign of doing so.
0: Yeah, I mean, we've got some Labour MPs who are openly talking about avoiding a contest altogether and handing over to Burnham before the party conference. There seems to be an irony here, Quinton. You've got a Labour victory, an election victory, that may be bad news for the Labour Prime Minister.
3: Absolutely. And actually, go back to the original bad news. You had the Prime Minister, Keir Starmer, leading Labour to a huge majority in Parliament, which he currently enjoys. So we're in a very strange situation. But precisely the fact that he's in trouble, it owes something to that huge majority, because it means that the party is much more rebellious than they would be if they had a very narrow majority. So that's the situation we find ourselves in. And the elephant in the room throughout this is the far-right Reform UK party, which, after all, is, in the opinion polls, still running in first place. Mm-hmm. So what Andy Burnham succeeded in doing last night was proving that Reform UK is beatable, and he's the man to do it.
0: Is that the only evidence, though, that he has to make this argument, that he is the man to help not only secure Labour's place, but also to defeat Reform and Nigel Farage?
3: Well, he is a much more natural, instinctive and persuasive politician than Keir Starmer, who is really very wooden. And that is a very important factor in this, because Farage is also a very personable politician. And so a lot of it does come down to personality. The problem, I think, for an Andy Burnham is that personality is all very well, but you've got to have the policies. And the British government is in a very difficult position at the moment, partly because of the international situation, all the international crises going on, the war in Iran, in Ukraine, and so on. So that is a very big problem. And it means that the British economy is in a terrible situation. It's not growing beyond a snail's pace, and particularly things like productivity have been growing not at all. So whoever is the Prime Minister in this country has got a huge problem of getting the cost of living down for ordinary people and paying for a budget that is really strapped for cash.
0: You know, Quinton, next week marks 10 years since the Brexit referendum, when the UK voted to leave the European Union. For the past decade, Britain has looked politically shaky, as you said, with the fall of several Conservative prime ministers, a huge Labour election victory, and now speculation about Labour replacing its own leader. From the outside, it looks like the UK goes from one storm to the next.
3: Absolutely, and I think that is precisely what's been happening, and an awful lot of it is because of Brexit. Because of Brexit, you had essentially both the leading parties in the country, the Conservative Party first and the Labour Party, deeply divided, and they have never really recovered from that. And we have a situation where the pro-Brexit party, the most fanatically pro-Brexit party, now called Reform UK and led by Nigel Farage, is clearly in the lead in the opinion polls. And the country has been divided much more bitterly by this issue and the debate over Brexit than any of the old ideological divides of left and right that always used to be the really touchstone of our politics.
0: I was going to ask you before we run out of time, you know, we haven't talked about the Conservatives here. Are they going to have to just stay out in the political cold for, you know, a lot longer than maybe they would have thought about that they would be doing 10 years ago?
3: They are in an awful mess. This is the party that should be, always saw itself as the natural party of government. But the truth is that Reform has stolen a huge chunk of their votes. I mean, in this by-election yesterday, Reform got 35% and the Conservatives got 2%. But the Conservatives used to get 35% themselves. So they're in a pretty terrible situation. And that is part of the problem for the Labour Party, in spite of the fact that they've got a very big majority, because Reform is performing very well against them precisely because the Conservatives are so weak. So we really have a fragmentation of the entire British political spectrum. Instead of two parties, we have five, six, seven parties. And one of the things that I think Andy Burnham may do is introduce constitutional reform so that we have no longer a first-past-the-post electoral system, but proportional representation. That would be a huge reform.
0: Yeah, you're looking very European with that possibility. I have to say that, Quentin. Quentin Peel, as always, good to have you on the program. Thank you.
3: Thanks for having me.
0: Israel's foreign minister has severed ties with the European Union's top diplomat. Gideon Saar says that he took the step following reports that Kaya Kallas compared Israel's treatment of the Palestinians to apartheid in South Africa. Kallas allegedly made the remarks on an official trip to Mexico last month. In a post on the social media platform X, Saar announced his decision, writing, "To date, no denial, clarification, or response has been issued by her regarding this severe statement. Therefore, as the foreign minister of the State of Israel, I have no choice but to sever all contact with Ms. Kallas until she retracts the blood libel she directed at the world's only Jewish state." Kallas tried and failed to defuse the situation with her own post on X. She wrote, "Dear Gideon, as you know, the EU and Israel have a lot that binds us. I value our dialogue and engagement, and I'm open to continue in that spirit, respectfully and constructively." Well, so far, Kallas has refused to confirm or deny whether she compared Israel to apartheid South Africa. Apartheid was a racist system under an all-white government that enforced severe restrictions on the rights of non-white communities. Israel's government strongly rejects the apartheid label. And to take a closer look at this diplomatic clash, I'm joined now by Riccardo Alcaro from IAI. That's an Italian international relations think tank. Riccardo, it's good to have you with us. How significant is this confrontation? We've got Israel's foreign minister cutting off ties with the EU's foreign policy chief.
4: Well, it is not the first time that Israel has soared on an EU foreign policy chief. I mean, even if unofficially the predecessor to Kaya Kallas, Josep Borrell, was persona non grata, basically, in Israel because of his more critical positions than what the average position of EU leaders was on Israel, in Israel's response to the Hamas attack in Gaza. This time around is a bit harder, is a bit, it definitely looks more serious because it is open and because it is happening at a moment in which Israel really feels it is getting more and more isolated.
0: You know, Kallas has not confirmed, and she also hasn't denied, that she likened Israel's treatment of Palestinians to apartheid in South Africa. She's saying that the focus should be on her public statements and not what she said or

0: by Israel to South Africa's apartheid system back in the 20th century is, in my opinion, telling of her willing to make a point without making a statement.
1: Mm-hmm. Israel's foreign minister decided to use the social media platform X to air his grievances with Kallas. I mean, what does that tell us?
0: Well, I'm not sure it tells us something really specifically. I mean, everything right now is happening on social media, including words. So definitely diplomatic spats have their natural, how can I say, battleground in social media. This is, after all, not so much an attempt at degrading relations with the European Union or any of the EU member states, but at making clear to the Israeli public that Gideon Saar is, you know, standing up for the honor of Israel.
1: You know, this particular spat has been playing out as we have also been seeing tensions between the Trump administration and Israel's government. I want us to take a listen to what the U.S. Vice President J.D. Vance said, and then I'd like to get your reaction. Take a listen.
2: Donald J. Trump is the only head of state in the entire world who is sympathetic to the nation of Israel at this moment in time. And he happens to be the head of state of the world superpower. If I was in the cabinet of the Israeli government, I might not be attacking the only powerful ally that I have anywhere left in the entire world.
1: All right, that's a strong message there from J.D. Vance, Ricardo. I mean, he's saying that Trump is the only head of state in the entire world who is sympathetic to the nation of Israel right now. How do you think that is going down among European governments, such as here, Germany, who view themselves as staunch allies of Israel?
0: Well, I think some European governments do not feel that President Trump is the only friend left to Israel. I mean, especially Chancellor Merz has made it very clear that Germany will always be on the side of Israel, no matter what Israel does. But the message is interesting in the sense that, in the sense that it points to Israel becoming increasingly a politicized issue in the United States. On the left, there is basically no more damning test for candidates who want to become democratic candidates in any kind of federal elected officials than a statement of condemnation of what Israel has done on Gaza. If they don't do that, most of the time they cannot win the primary. On the right, there is an increasingly generational divide between older generations who are forthcoming, positively inclined towards Israel, just like probably many in older generations in Germany are, including Chancellor Merz, and younger generations who are much more skeptical still. Israel maintains a lot of influence in Congress, as well as some European governments, including the German one.
1: You know, you were saying that the foreign policy chief for the European Union is supposed to speak with one voice for all 27 member states. But the reality is, Ricardo, that these 27 member states, that they have very different views about Israel. How difficult has it become to find consensus?
0: It is impossible. It is basically impossible. Israel is a very divisive issue in Europe. My sense is that the divisions are less on the substance of what Israel has done, over what Israel is doing, and more on the kind of response that the EU should put in place. So I don't think that any European government, any European leaders doubt that Ben-Gvir, one of the most hardline ministers in Netanyahu's cabinet, is an extremist, but really a radical extremist, and so is Moderich, another hardline cabinet members. What they disagree on is on the wisdom of putting sanctions on a

0: in, on an Israeli minister.
1: Right.
0: Still, there is an important difference. When it comes to sanctions on Ben-Gvir, you need unanimity.
1: Mm-hmm.
0: But when it comes to other issues like trade with Israel concerning products that come out of the occupied West Bank, then you may have measures on which you only need qualified majority voting, a qualified majority vote. And mm-hmm. on that front, you may see perhaps surprises in the future.
1: Yeah, well, we will be listening to see what comes out of the European Union regarding Israel. Ricardo, it's good to have you on the program. We appreciate your time and your insights today. Thank you.
0: Thank you so much. Thank you for having me. Goodbye.
1: Well, finally, U.S. President Trump has claimed that earlier this week at the G7 summit, Italian Prime Minister Giorgia Meloni begged to have a picture taken with him. And that has turned Bella Italia into angry Italia. Trump made the comments in a telephone interview broadcast Friday morning on an Italian TV network. Trump said that he wasn't obliged to take a photo, but that he felt sorry for her and that he agreed. The broadcaster only has a dubbed version of the interview online, not the original English audio. And Meloni responded by blasting Trump on social media.
2: Certain things merit an immediate reply. Donald Trump's declarations are completely fabricated. I am frankly stunned. I don't know why the U.S. president behaves this way towards his own allies. After all, this isn't the first time this has happened. I can only say that it's a shame he doesn't show the same resolve towards the enemies of the West, towards the enemies of the United States, towards leaders with whom he is, on the other hand, much more accommodating. But there's one thing he must remember. Italy and I do not beg.
1: And by Friday afternoon, solidarity with Meloni had poured in from across the political spectrum and included a call from President Sergio Mattarella. Italian Foreign Minister Antonio Tajani posted on X that Trump's comments were an insult to Italy and that he'd canceled a planned visit to the U.S. Giovan Battista Fazzolari, an undersecretary to the Prime Minister's office, posted a statement saying, "It is unclear whether out of intent or ineptitude is wrecking the historical relations between the United States and Europe." He went on to say, "With his inappropriate outbursts, he has managed no easy feat to make the U.S. unpopular across the entire European continent, damaging not only Europe, but above all, the U.S." Well, the row marks a dramatic deterioration in a relationship that until recently was seen as one of the strongest links between the Trump White House and Europe. Meloni was the only European Union leader to attend Trump's second inauguration and had presented herself as a bridge between Washington and Brussels. But policy differences, they've strained that relationship in recent months. Meloni opposed the U.S.-led military campaign against Iran and has continued to strongly back Ukraine, putting her at odds with Trump's approach. This latest clash marks possibly the final transformation from Meloni, the Trump whisperer, to Meloni, the Trump basher. Well, the day continues online. You'll find us on YouTube and other social media platforms at DW News. You can follow me on social media at Brent Goff TV. And remember, whatever happens between now and then, tomorrow is another day. Tomorrow is the weekend. Have a good one, everybody.

0: Hey everyone, Denna here. Reported speech is a very important thing to learn so that you can tell someone what someone else told you. The less elegant kind of reported speech is gossip. You know, this he said, she said stuff. And the result is rumors. So, how to deal with gossip when you face being dragged into it? Number one, it's bound to turn up. You have a great internship in a lovely company in the UK or the US. You make friends, go out together, have a couple drinks, and then... I don't want to gossip, but I've heard that Jack and Jill are working late together quite often. The golden rule is just stay out of it. And don't be the person spreading those rumors yourself. You don't have a clue what the gossipers are talking about. Not a clue. Number two, leaving a conversation, changing the subject. When you find yourself in a conversation you absolutely don't like at all, where you feel terribly uncomfortable, what to do? Excuse me, I'm a bit busy right now. I have to go talk to Dr. Frank. Or pretend you got an important email and you need to get back to wherever immediately. Depending on the circumstances, you could also try involving a third party. Try to bring someone else into the situation. This will usually silence that gossiper immediately. Hey, Kate, what have you been up to today? And there's always changing the subject to anything. Number three, your response. Alrighty, this is where the going gets tough in the working world. You don't know how it happened, but now the gossip is about you. What have you done? Working long hours with a colleague? Being suspiciously friendly with the boss? The silver cutlery is missing? You know, our new intern? Well, I like her, but did you see that she... First, be thankful when you actually notice that there are rumors flying around about you. Because now you have the possibility to do something about them. Second, try to find out if it's actually worth worrying. I know it might feel like the end of the world at the time, but if the rumors are just plain stupid, it might be better to simply ignore them and not freak out running around like a chicken with its head cut off, trying to put everything back to the way it was pre-rumor. But if it's harmful gossip, find out who started it. Stay calm, collected, open, and honest. My mom told me that if I don't have anything nice to say, I shouldn't say anything at all. Same goes for gossip. Thanks so much for watching. Until next time, Auf Wiedersehen!
1: Die Welt verstehen. ARD Alpha.